Ja, nein, manche finden es total. Jeder liebt manche.

0: Komm aus dem Kind. 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
2: Ja,
3: Das ist ja.

0: be Michael Jackson. I want to be Heath Ledger.
1: Some of your friends from school ask if you want to go to movies. What would we do? Film. A lot. Aaliyah Moore and the Magician's Owl Cock. Fall. I mean, rock.
2: Genre, children.
1: Yeah, I'll go with them. I could
0: I
1: be
0: really
1: an actor.
0: I wanna be an actor. Oh my god, here!
2: That's what I need for Heath Ledger.
1: I started at elementary school.
0: No!
1: You broke your mother's grill while you were playing.
0: What will you do?
1: Admit that I broke it.
3: I have hemorrhoids.
2: It doesn't even do anything either way.
0: No.
1: First kiss.
0: That's
1: you have
0: great.
1: An opportunity to have your first kiss with a boy named Clint Morris.
0: Oh, yeah.
1: What will you do?
2: Kiss with
1: Kiss him, but definitely no tongue.
2: With
1: Run
2: tongue.
1: Away from him. Kiss him with tongue.
2: Once.
1: Kiss with tongue. Yeah. You tongue kiss Clint Morris. He tasted like grilled quail with mango.
3: I'm pregnant.
1: Arigueda.
3: Oh. Because I hooked up with something.
2: So you're
3: the baby.
2: Bill Clinton.
1: I'm going to go with someone to the school dance.
3: A baby daughter.
1: Actually, I didn't go to the school dance.
3: Let's call them mum.
1: I'm being bullied
3: child.
1: At school.
3: What will I do?
1: Report him to my teacher.
3: I've been diagnosed with acne.
0: Oh no.
1: Someone called me a floozy.
3: I'll assault her. I'm in prison now.
1: Oh, that's fun.
3: What should I do?
1: Speak freedom
3: with my universe.
2: What one's closest to like...
3: Should I immunize my child?
2: Like,
3: my mum's child.
2: Drama.
3: Yeah. Oh my god, I need to give a vaccine to my mum's child.
1: Should I do
3: them?
1: It?
2: You need to,
3: dance.
2: Matilda.
1: Someone once took up me.
3: Asked my parents to pay for my university.
1: They were denied. That's not fun.
3: Student loan.
1: Yeah.
3: I'm a coward.
1: Oh, I'll have a diquery.
4: Oh, yeah.
3: I'm pregnant again.
1: I kept it.
5: Part of the issue is that the newer generations don't have a basis of comparison when it comes to living with or without the internet. I was lucky enough to have grown up without the internet. We were not bored, we were highly creative and made up our own games and projects. I now attempt to hire young people to come and work on my farm. Sorry, but the majority of these young people are slow, lazy, have no work ethic. It's a sad thing to watch. Few, if any of them, have mechanical skills to fix a fence, drive a tractor, or care for animals.
1: I'm pregnant again.
3: Jada!
1: Theatre. I have six babies. I'm surprised I don't have an STD.
3: How can my name is Olivia?
1: Seven.
3: I looked up with pizza.
1: It's
3: Olivia.
2: Is it?
1: Yeah.
2: Yeah.
1: Eight children. Oh, that's my eighth baby, I think. I can't keep track of all my babies. I'm still separate. And I've never had relationships.
3: My daughter wants to buy a baby.
1: Yeah, I'm having it. Everyone's rejecting me. Wants to date me. Maybe it's because I have 90.
3: No, I don't have time for you, child.
1: I'm pregnant again.
3: Yeah.
2: How many babies do you need?
6: このラジオをお聞きの皆様、この度はご視聴いただき誠にありがとうございます。こちらはレゾナンスエキストララジオです。私の家からあなたの家へ、ディラン・ナイオキスがお届けいたします。ぜひこのままでお楽しみください。

pals. This is Dylan Niokas, and you are tuned in to Fema Bit to Your Bit here on Resonance Extra. And we just finished that set of music with an excerpt from iIdle's audio cassette by the duo known as Talc. Prior to that, we heard Mama Bear with Hound Cats Whisper Violence from her Est East Soul LP. And then a little exclusive, as we heard an unreleased track, an unreleased track from something called The Commonwealth, from something called Alzheimer's Ensemble. I think that's what it is. Or is it the Commonwealth Alzheimer's Ensemble? Alzheimer's Ensemble. The Commonwealth, an excerpt from Alzheimer's Ensemble, which I believe is Mr. Kieran Piercy and Mr. Cody Brandt editing and arranging source material from themselves, Miss Samantha Flowers, Mr. Stuart Skinner, and Mr. Zach Crackerjack Davies. Alzheimer's Ensemble by the Commonwealth. And preceding the Alzheimer's Ensemble, we heard Hitoshi Kojo with a track called Ibusu from his Izu 10-inch. And we heard Mr. Neil Campbell, a self-released compact disc recordable called I Must Have My Mania, and the King of the Doggers gave us Someone Is Gone. And prior to Mr. Neil, we heard Phil Kimus with Cantante Disparate from Trixie Stapleton 291 Setier Por Un Femme Trop Belle LP reissue for the early 70s or something. And as always, we started the show with a sound collage. It's all but a dream, it's all but a dream. So, I'd like to just get on with the rest of the music, and less of the blab. So this is Darksmith.

At 34, Super Tramp. Goodbye, stranger. Position 32, the article grew up.

0: yes, with Roundabout. At 35, Go-Go. Let's... At 34, Supertramp. Goodbye, Stranger. And at 33, Thin Lizzy. The boys are back in town. And now in position 32, the artist who grew up...
1: Sunset. 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

0: Yeah.
1: Awesome, Beckgun. And you're still got your dial pointing at Resonance Extra. And I'm Mr. Dylan Niokas. And this here show is called Fay My Bit to Your Bit.
2: And what did we just hear in that last set? We finished up with the Poetics, I think. Son of Sam. From Remixes of Recordings, 1977 to 1983, triple CD set. We heard Dan Freiberg. I'm never sure if it's Freiberg or Froberg. There's those two little umlauts over the O. Maybe you could let me know. Freiberg or Froberg? Freiberg, Froberg, Freiberg, Froberg, Freiberg, Dan Froberg. An excerpt from The Spirits Everywhere, compact disc, preceded by Rolf Julius. Musik Linie, Concert für einen Strand. That was an excerpt. That was taken from the Lullaby for the Fishies LP. We heard Mr. Evil Moisture. An excerpt from his Food Scare cassette tape, self-released on his own Royal Sperm label. Mighty fine label. Plenty of good things to check out there. Check it out. Google it, Royal Sperm. I dare you, go on, you know you want to. We heard a Demfestable, Sunset, Sunset, Sunset, Sunset, Sunset, Sunset. Is that right? Six sunsets? Did I say that six times? And that's from the Teething CD. Mr. Adem Feftable recently played a fantastic show here in Brighton at the Cowley Club to a smattering of eager lovers of weird sound.
3: But where were the rest of yous, eh?
2: Your loss. Ennio Morricone. 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From the Autopsy double LP. And we started off the whole mess of Darksmith, Never Trust Your Body, from his brand new Hatred of Sound LP, which you can find on the Italian label Second Sleep.
3: And I would advise you to do so.
2: And I think that's about it for me this month. Oh yes, I was going to play out with a... Well, kind of strange to play because it's not like I have any shortage of guitars. Well, car sounds. I have to open my window at my bit.

fucking cars, man. Day, man, nothing. But anyway, we're going to round out this month's edition of From My Bit to Your Bit with me, Dylan Iorcas, here on Resonance Extra with Mr. Dan Lander. And we're going to play out with The Road Belongs to Everyone from his Habitation 10-inch record. 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

We thank you, ladies and gentlemen, for coming. This is Benedict Taylor. I'm Neil Lowe. I don't know if he's playing like the drone outside, but it's useful. We tune in for that naturally.

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0: más moda. What's that? What's that? Bring me it.
1: It's got a sort of slow swoop.
0: Okay.
1: One, three, and... I can bend mine so high I can stop it. Listen.
0: What are you doing there?
1: Stopping the neck, I can bend it so much. Just watch.
0: I'm not sure I'm brave enough to do that in my guitar.
1: Oh yeah, mine's an absolute piece of shit.
0: Three.

ladies and gentlemen, the humble grass. 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It's a grass from outside the tea shop. Who thinks this is going to make a sound first time? Who thinks it's not going to make a sound first time? You absolute... I'm playing extra bass. 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

Miss Bolting plays her music, I want us all to get up onto our dipmost toes, light as feathers, and dance away all over the room wherever the music takes us.

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Confucius said, "To know what you know, and to know what you don't know, is the characteristic of one who knows." Teardrop dragon broke down and wept giant tears.

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2: So hello, welcome to XYFM. We are here in Berlin talking with Neil Hulker about a piece of work they're making for a concert.
3: So Jens and my piece will happen in a barn, in a backyard.
2: So also here we have Jen.
3: Yes.
2: And you're both working together. There's no distinction between you in terms of role. One of you isn't doing the choreography and the other doing the music. You're both doing everything. There's both.
3: We are both performing the piece. It was my concept. Mm. The Jutes to Become a Deer, to come up with the structure and the concept. And we both said we will work on the piece together. We will find materials and stuff together and put it together and perform it together. So we are working very closely.
2: And the ruling concept is that you are becoming deer.
3: Exactly, yeah. We are becoming deer, but we also become hunters or participants of this competition for hunters. Mm-hmm.

0: So the beginning of the piece will be a video where you see the antlers of a deer
1: wandering through a forest.
0: You actually see the forest from the perspective of a deer. So as if there is a camera on the deer's head, you see a little bit of the antlers of the deer and you see how the deer walks through the forest. And then there will suddenly be a noise. And then we, Jen and I, will jump on stage as deers and perform as deers on stage in the projection.
1: With some of the kind of nervous choreography.
0: Exactly. We figured out a deer choreography where we move our face, our head, where we do some more abstract choreography with our fingers and hands and arms. We also have the forest sounds, the crinkling sounds, and then there will be also a tape.
1: So one of the first things that happens in this piece is there's a sequence of projected images behind the audience in pairs. Mm-hmm. Some of the various tropes that are associated with not only deers, but also animal spirits or nature more generally.
0: Yes, you can say that very well. It's exactly that.
1: So in this sequence of images,
0: yeah,
1: it seems like there's an almost kind of complete survey of the ways in which deer and also animal spirits more generally have been used or seen as kind of figures of fear,
0: yeah,
1: in human culture. And I was wondering, in your work, it seems like these sequence of images is used as a way of referencing like a complete culture. How do you prevent in your work the tendency to become kind of overly general in your dealing with a particular cultural idea so that it lacks specificity?
0: I think it's also that the research becomes a part of the piece, so the audience will put into a little bit into the situation I was, so that you're just exposed to all the things that are there about deers, and it's just a collection of everything, but a collection that I ordered in a certain series of pictures that go a certain way and associative line, maybe. So there's a certain progress going on while we have these pictures appearing one after each other. And it's always a duo. So there are always things that are put together and are in a certain relationship together.
1: And some of them are quite clear dichotomies.
0: Yes.
1: It seems towards the end of the sequence, things became more dichotomous.
0: So, exactly. So I thought it's interesting to play a little bit with these similarities, but also then with these contradictions, and then move on, and maybe sometimes it's just the atmosphere in the picture that moves on to the next one or something, or that makes something like makes you feel a little bit disgusted about things. Then you feel, oh, that's cute, and then you feel, oh, it's too kitschy or something. And
1: right,
0: you always have these feelings about these cultural motifs that appear in front of you. From that on, it goes to the scene where we actually see a deer call competition. At the end, there will just be pictures from the deer competition, and then one picture will start to move and be a video. I found out about these deer call competition, and then I thought, this is so strange and this is so crazy what they are doing, and so interesting as well. And like, for example, that they write these little scores that they are so precise about how

to imitate a deer, that they have these competition where it's really about the sound and about certain techniques, and they're really virtuosic in what they are doing. And so I was ordering these deer calls in the internet and was trying around a little bit with them. And then I was in this residency and I was observing the deers, and I said, oh yeah, that's actually a great material to work with.

0: What seems so strange to me is that this competition is judged by humans.
1: Yes.
0: And not by deer. Right?
1: That's so cool.
0: And there are two pieces of equipment they're using. So there's the deer call thing we just heard.
1: Yeah.
0: And there's also something else which you've got just behind you.
1: So this is the baby deer. And this is the female deer or a young deer which is afraid.

0: something like that.
1: And so, so you alternate between the kind of distinctly human voice and the voice of the deer.
0: Yeah, exactly.
1: This is the instrument that they're using to make the deer calls.

0: We are singing Dein blaues Auge from Johannes Brahms through the deer calls, and it's so nice because these deer calls also make that your voice is breaking at some points that it normally wouldn't, and so you have no control all the time. So sometimes there will just be another pitch, or it will just suddenly break. It's really weird to do it.
1: Mm-hmm.
0: So it's like someone would take your voice and do something with it, and you have no control about it.
1: It looks like a kind of green telescope. So the overall plan of the piece is that you slowly become, in many, many ways, so vocally and also in terms of costume, become deer.
0: Exactly.
1: Talk me through, like, what happens then.
0: At first, there's just this deer on stage, and then we have two condenser microphones, and we do a little deer ASMR scene, where we play ASMR for the deers, for these deer toys.
1: Right, okay.
0: And then there will appear more and more little deers on stage, like all kinds of deers. And
1: so we have a sparkly, extremely kitsch kind of toy.
0: Yeah.
1: And two very, very small models of deer, one of which is also sparkly. And then what else do we have? We have one with a bow tie, polka dots on the deer.
0: First there's just one deer, and then we have lots of materials like cones, carrots, branches, dry leaves, all the stuff you find in the forest. And so we are performing forest sounds for the deers, and also with nuts, because we have nuts, for example. And then we will also read romantic poems, or whisper romantic poems in the ears of a deer, of these toy deers, in which it's about deers. We can just read the poems.
2: I wish the sky would rain as the shaken white valley would be pink and white and soft.
1: How did your practice develop as an artist, from being a composer to doing this kind of work that you're now doing, which includes so much that is not in the conventional repertoire of a composer?
0: Yes.
1: Was it always the tendency of your work to?
0: I think so. I think
1: theatricality.
0: Yeah, I think I've always been so much interested in all the things happening on stage, like all the theatrical things, all the visual things, all these atmospheric things, all these things that make the whole frame of a stage situation, for example. And so I started to see composition as a holistic thing of so many actions happening that are not only sound actions. And it gives me also more ways to work with other people from other disciplines, for example.
1: So without collaboration.
0: Yeah.
1: Do you think it would be possible for a contemporary artist to be as incisive as they would be with collaboration?
0: No, I don't think I would say that it's like that in general or something. For me, it's just like I like to collaborate because it's fun to hear about other opinions and other concepts of ideas and aesthetics, and to have these moments of rubbing each other somehow and coming together, bringing together ideas. And like, for example, when we are going into the forest and doing something there, that I could never do that alone. So So it's also like experiencing part of the work progress together. And
1: And your experience of collaboration has mostly been one of like agreement, or has it mostly been one of kind of mutual compromise? And you said it, kind of rubbing up against one another.
0: I think I wouldn't feel happy if it would be a compromise all the time.
1: Mm-hmm.
0: I mean, sometimes you have to make compromises because of practical reasons, but normally it's more like that it's like, let's do that. Oh yes, and then we could also do that and that and that. And so it goes higher and higher and yes.
1: And
0: I
1: it
0: think
1: seems
0: so.
1: Like the pieces that you're making, the piece with Mokrep and this piece as well, seem to have enough patience with themselves and enough kind of maturity formal to allow themselves to really be kind of a huge inclusive performance space, or kind of huge inclusive. Do you think that's also true in the kind of wider culture in Berlin, or the wider culture in kind of the art scene that you see yourself as like in?
0: Absolutely. I think there are more and more young ensembles who start to work more in this way, that they invite you to work with them and not give you a commission and say, okay, this is your deadline, please give us the score then, and then we will perform it and we have two rehearsals and that's all. But it's more like, hey, let's do things together, let's be friends, let's experience things together, and then we could work on a piece together, and like, let's see how we can exchange ideas, and then we bring you over to Oslo, we bring you over to Chicago, and then let's just live a little bit together and see what comes up, and then I bring some sketches and we try out things, and it's I feel actually that I'm working with friends all the time. and it's meeting friends and having a really good time with friends and work doing artistic work at the same time.
1: Do you think that, I mean, it seems like the kind of same urge in the piece towards a kind of like total expression of all these different elements seems to be contained in the kind of experience you're talking. So it's not just a kind of isolated experience of there being two distinct parts, production and rehearsal,
0: mm-hmm.
1: but that the experience for you as an artist is much more total in the sense that you collaborate, and the experience for the ensemble is also much more total. And so undergirding these two movements, both within the work and in the kind of structure of where the way the work is made, is a kind of desire for some sort of communicative totality. Maybe that's a far too kind of abstract art historical way of thinking about what's going on. And maybe a better way of putting it is the way you put it, that there's like kind of just a joy.
0: Yeah, and it's also, I think it's also the question, like, in which kind of world do we actually want to live? Like, for example, if I put my work into a context with people I really like and I really like to work with and I really like to experience my life with, it's a completely different thing than I would just sit on my desk and write it and then give it to some people I don't really know. For example, the people I write for, most of the times I know them as friends, and it's so fruitful to write pieces for them because I know their character and I know what they can do on stage, and that's very, very good for me to know while I'm composing, because I can just be very precise and very like, this fits for that person.
1: If people want to find out more about your work, where can they do that?
0: So they can go on my website. It's neelehuelcker.de.
1: That link will be on the Ensemble XY website, which is ensemblexy.com.
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1: Hello, welcome to XYFM. So we're here with Joe Havlat, who is XY's pianist, and he's doing a solo concert on the 5th of October. Whereabouts is that, Joe?
2: That's at Rosslyn Hill Chapel, Hampstead.
1: And when is that in the day?
2: That's going to be at about 7 p.m.
1: 7 p.m.
2: Give or take half an hour.
1: Give or take half an hour. This is useless for radio. No one, go on Facebook. Why are you even getting your information from the radio? It's such an arcane medium. Go on Facebook. Then there'll be information.
2: Yeah, find it out on the internet.
1: So it's a solo concert.
2: It is a solo concert, and it's going to be a load of new music, which is always fun, from a variety of composers. A real variety.
1: Tell me about the variety. What's various about them?
2: The style and sort of format of the compositions, I think. You're going from sort of what is quite, I think, conservative kind of modernist writing to sort of more conceptual works like yours.
1: Right. Full disclaimer, I am invested in this concept because I've also written a piece for it. So the piece I'm writing is, I think, called Tidy Cutesy Weaponized, which was...
2: Oh, this is version 2, though, isn't
1: this
2: it?
1: Is version 3, actually. There was a percussion version in the middle that I did.
2: Yeah.
1: Why have you chosen such a variety of composers?
2: To be completely honest, a lot of the people I asked are people that I've worked with before. And it just so happens that that ends up being sort of a variety of different styles.
1: There's also an idea that you were going to have some pairings.
2: Yeah, well, one of the pieces is... the idea from that came from one of the pieces is basically a kind of deconstruction of a Beethoven sonata movement.
1: Who's that by?
2: That's by Joss Smith.

0: So this is almost kind of like a kind of a kind of neurotic replaying of the same cadence over and over again.
1: Yeah.
0: Right. It almost is. Like it's kind of gotten stuck, or like you're kind of practicing it but can't kind of go beyond it.
1: Yeah, exactly. And it's sort of, it's very, yeah, it's sort of like stretched out into sort of different awkward time, like sort of tempos and things like that. But yeah, as if you're kind of trying to nail like a sort of a pulse and you just can't do it. And at the ending, it just ends up being this just sort of mad like smashing of notes. There's just a lot of clusters like dun, dun, dun, dun, dun, dun. Yeah, it's quite good actually.
0: I was wondering if a tendency in all the work you've commissioned, or at least a large part of the work you've commissioned, is to kind of reflect on things that are not conventionally presented in the piano recital.
1: Actually, I don't think so. I mean, I think you could consider some of the other pieces definitely quite sort of conventional in that they're in this sort of form and approach to writing for piano. There is, like, for example, a sonata, which is like a 3-movement work.
0: Who's that by?
1: That's by Glenn Greenberg. But then some of the pieces by like sort of Alex Sensov, sort of like 5-minute pieces he's written. There's one that he wrote like a couple of years ago and hasn't been performed yet, and then there's a new one. Is sort of quite traditional in the sense that it is just a piano piece. It's not like sort of like with Joss's piece, exploring sort of taking apart another work or sort of incorporating that aspect of practicing or repetition into a recital. It is sort of this, Alex's piece is very much just like a traditional recital piece. There's like this sort of group of conceptual works which fit quite well together, which is like stuff with the video and piano and tape and stuff.
0: So that's work by...
1: That's you, Elisha,
0: and Kamner.
1: Will Marzing's food pieces, which are just pieces titled with various forms of food. So one of them's called Prawn Cocktail. One of them's Flour.
0: How do those titled musically relate to...
1: Well, each piece has a video track accompanied by it. That's the relation. There is no real connection between the music itself and the food titles.
0: And so the music is playing a kind of like film music or kind of animation music for,
1: yeah,
0: that
1: in a way,
0: video track.
1: And I think, yeah, exactly. And there is like a sort of certain level of absurdity to it. The video tracks are all quite humorous or ridiculous.
0: Mm-hmm.
1: Prawn Cocktail is basically just various shots of a prawn cocktail.
0: I'm not even sure what a prawn cocktail is.
1: It's like a cocktail glass, and there's, you know, prawn and a bit of salad in it and some nice cocktail sauce or something.
0: And the other pieces, so we have Elisha Kamner.
1: So there's new work by Elisha Kamner being written. That's going to involve tape as well. That's all I can tell you about that one.
0: Do you find it exhilarating to be in this situation where about 2 weeks before the concert,
1: we're talking
0: on the 7th and the 17th?
1: Yeah, I do. I mean, I find
0: you don't even know the music.
1: The music I've been given it like staggered. So I've received some scores like half a month ago. In a way, it's good because I can just sort of, I don't just get a whole load of stuff all at once. I can sort of just work on what I've got at the time, and sort of it's a little easier to manage in that way. So I don't mind it that much, and I'm used to sort of, you know, working on a short time scale.
0: Mm.
1: It doesn't bother me.
0: Last time we did Tidal Keeps You Weaponized, it was the same day.
1: That was the same day. But I mean, that piece is like sort of unique because you kind of shouldn't rehearse it too much.
0: Mm.
1: Or it loses the spontaneity.
0: So you've commissioned most people you know, most people who you have worked with previously. Are you deliberately trying to kind of produce a community of composers who are able to write stuff for you?
1: Yes.
0: Is that like an important part of being a pianist? Do you want to be in conversation with composers?
1: Yeah, I do. I definitely do want to be in conversation with composers. And I guess like I'm not... I think this is just a particular selection of composers that this time I've happened to ask, and the next concert it might be a completely different set of composers. But I think I've always wanted to sort of be able to work with sort of lots of different people. I mean, I'm a composer myself, and I sort of value composition more than I do performance in a way, because I feel it's a more sort of personal and honest creative outlet, or more so than like performing another person's work. So I like being a part of that process. And sort of being like, I don't know, acting like a conduit from like sort of some composer's imagination to the real world. I find that very gratifying.
0: But the way you present yourself as a pianist, or the way you're kind of commonly seen as a pianist, I think, is like as a kind of virtuoso where everything is possible and therefore there are no particular technical demands.
1: I personally don't believe that, at least for the piano, you should sort of be like careful or sort of restrict yourself by what's sort of like feasible or possible. I think it's better to just write something like completely ridiculous that might end up being like nigh impossible. I think that's a better way to approach, a more interesting way to approach sort of writing for piano than sort of taking music that's been, you know, written by pianists in the last 200 years and that is considered like pianistic. Mm-hmm. So it like sort of fits well under the hands. It plays nicely. I think that you miss out. There's a lot of potential that's being lost thinking like that. So I sort of encourage people to sort of just say, look, do whatever you want and we'll make it work.
0: Mm.
1: Somehow.
0: Do you think that in that way, like, you are becoming more and more like a kind of a black MIDI?
1: yeah, possibly.
0: There are pieces by Xenakis as well, which are like physically impossible. So he's written like an octave higher than the piano actually goes.
1: Yeah.
0: And there are pianists who've kind of struggled for ages trying to like realize this sound by placing kind of pieces of metal halfway along the top string of the piano in order to then like produce the harmonic.
1: Yeah, exactly. It's not just like one instrument. You can get sort of three different instruments out of it. Like you've got your standard keyboard playing, you've got, you know, plenty of things you can do inside it, and it can also be treated as like a percussion instrument.
0: Do you find the first instrument you outlined there, the kind of traditional keyboard instrument, do you find that boring?
1: No, not at all. I think, I mean, there's so much you can do with just that, and there's so much that sort of is, that can still be explored. I mean, it's still sort of like a very versatile, just playing the piano sort of like normally is still extremely versatile, and there's lots of different sounds you can get, and of course every piano is different, so there's sort of this idea that you can, if you're writing for piano tradition in a traditional sense, you've got this massive, you've basically got like a compressed orchestra, if you will.
0: Mm.
1: It's like, you know, you've got all kinds of potential harmonic ideas and melodic ideas and rhythmic ideas. It's like you're writing for a compressed orchestra.
0: You mentioned that every piano is different. There's kind of like
1: I think like another dimension of it is that, you know, you've got, I think one thing I'm really interested in is sort of like, you know, tuning, and obviously this is not anything new, but you can take playing the piano in the standard manner and you can completely transform that and make an entirely different instrument by just altering the tuning.
0: Lamont Young's,
1: the Welsh exactly, piano. That kind of stuff, yeah. Like, you're going to get all kinds of different sounds and overtones and basically different instrument.
0: There's this Fernho concept that he jokingly suggests in an interview, I think, with Neil Hyde, where he's talking about Time and Motion Study 2, which is known as kind of electric chair music, which is a really extreme piece and is almost in a way kind of built around the specificities of like the composer, the performer's body. And then he kind of makes this remark that he could possibly at some point write a piece for like one cello. As in not for a solo cello, but like for a particular cello.
1: Yeah.
0: Because like exploring the particularities. But the way you presented yourself as a performer a moment ago, where you were saying that you shouldn't think about the kind of standard way of playing, writing for the piano, is this kind of like complete genericness, right? Anything mm-hmm. is possible, we'll make it work.
1: Yeah.
0: That's one extreme. And then you have the other extreme where you're thinking about the exact specificities of an instrument.
1: Yep. Yeah, I mean, that exactly. I mean, Neil Hyde has been sort of doing a big project on that exact thing with his, like, working with, like, Finnessy, sort of writing for particular instruments. And it's a little harder with the piano because obviously it's much more fixed, like you can't really take it around with you.
0: I mean, Lamont Young does, right?
1: So well, exactly.
0: He kind of demand. What is it? He demands like 3 weeks in the space beforehand, just getting the resonance correct.
1: And, yeah.
0: Which is why it's never played.
1: Exactly. Right? Exactly. So I think if you're open with sort of, you're always going to be leaving a little up to chance or like whatever instrument you end up using. The one we're using for this concert, for example, is sort of this big Steinway D, an old concert grand piano. It's massive. It's like really loud and big.
0: Mm-hmm.
1: And so it's not going to be necessarily like a particularly intimate sound. It's going to be sort of quite bright and bold. And for the pieces I'll be playing, that can result in like a much different performance than if you're using sort of like a baby grand or an upright grand, or if you had a sort of upright, if you had like a practice pedal, or you could like mute the sound, or there's all different things. You'd be playing the same music, but the resulting performance would be like completely different.
0: And that in turn, that kind of timbral change would affect the tempo,
1: dynamics,
0: and phrasing, and affect even the kind of like high level performance or high level kind of interpretation of that piece.
1: Yeah, of course. I mean, you're taking into account also sort of the acoustic space. I mean, this is in a chapel. It's not a particularly, like, it's not like a churchy kind of resonance, but it's still sort of, it's still got a sort of a nice acoustic. It's not dead. But if you were to play this in sort of like a big, I don't know, like you were to play some of the pieces in like an oil container, you'd end up with a much different experience.
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Hello, this is Sina Buka, and you're listening to the InJazeera show on Resonance Extra. I opened the show with Kyla Painter and her track Sentimental Swagger, definitely a producer to watch. Next, you've heard another artist I'm very excited about, Ein Yang Ha. She most recently released a split EP with Mexican artist Damien Litt on Variant, a new label, experimental dance label actually, by Phantom Limb. I'm curious to see what they will be releasing next. And next up on the show will be Against All Logic.

What you just heard was Sophia Says and her track Cure, and I'll close the show with Far Warmth and Shadows in the Air. Again, thanks for tuning in to this month's InJazeera show. This was Sinebuka. Until next time.

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0: 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You are listening to Savvy Funk in Berlin on 103.0, in Kassel on 90.4, and on documenta.de. 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
1: You could be forgiven to thinking you're listening to an entirely different radio station.
0: My name is Knut Aufermann.
1: I'm Sarah Washington.
0: And we have a special guest with us today. Hello, who are you?
2: Hello, I'm Nastya.
0: Nastya is our special commentator. Today we have a show which is just going to be sports songs. And there's a whole world out there of really amazingly dreadful material that is about all types of sport. And we started, of course, with the Vuvuzela sound. Did you remember that from South Africa, from the World Cup?
2: It's quite unforgettable. one would say it was a noisy period of human existence. Yeah.
1: Banned shortly after.
2: Yeah, was it banned?
1: Yeah.
0: The Europeans couldn't handle it at all.
2: Really?
1: Yeah. It was too loud on the television, so they banned it at the next World Cup.
0: Yeah. It was really.
2: There's a migration strategy. Some kind of the Europeans could not handle like the decibels provoked by the vuvuzela. That's guerrilla information right there. Yeah.
0: But the funny thing is now when you look on the internet and you're searching for vuvuzela sounds and you look at the comments from people from Europe and they go like, oh, actually, it was pretty cool. I missed those sounds.
2: Really?
0: So there's a mixture of things. But and then, of course, followed this was by the song of Eisern Union. Well, we are in Berlin. We have to play something about a Berlin football club, and I chose Union, which is kind of the second highest ranking club in Berlin. And it was sung by Nina Hagen. Nina Hagen, does that mean anything to you, Nina?
2: No, sorry, it does not.
0: Okay. Well, it's a very German thing. Nina Hagen was a singer, kind of a teeny star in the GDR.
2: Okay.
0: And then she had too much contact to people that they didn't like, and then she was kind of expelled from the country. And at the age of 16 or 17 or something,
2: really?
0: Fell into the punk scene in London and became like a really early person influencing also the punk scene in London, and then came back to Germany and started a music career. And she's a good egg. She's pretty strange. She's in her early 60s now, and she's obviously a fan of FC Union, so she sang their hymn.
2: Okay, so but that hymn is recent.
0: That is pretty recent. I think actually it was recorded in the late 90s, so not that recent, but yeah.
2: It's kind of a wild trajectory for her, huh?
1: Yeah, she's now a big anti-nuclear weapon protester.
0: Yeah, she's doing a lot of charity work and stuff, and she believes in UFOs and she changes her religion every now and then. But you need these kind of people.
2: A complex human being there.
0: She should do a show here. And we started with this, so now we also have to reference Kassel, of course. I'm afraid this is a rather sad story in Kassel. So we listen to this now. Wir springen ins Wörtchen, wann's uns gerade passt.

0: Ja, Hessen Kassel. The story of Hessen Kassel. Actually, they were in the news the other week. I think last week. They're bankrupt.
1: Wow, I send my condolences to the people of Kassel. Is this Kassel?
0: Kassel, yes.
1: Yeah, they do need all the energy, I think, they could get. And the club went bankrupt. I'm sure there are a lot of sad Kassel residents. So I send my love to Kassel.
0: Yes, let's do that.
2: I'm sure they appreciate it.

0: Yeah, Thorsten Bauer referenced there. He was their best striker, I think, scored something like 130 goals for the club in his career. Anyway, RIP Hessen Kassel. I hope they can find some way to keep the club running.
1: Can you tell us a bit more of the lyrics of the song?
0: It's basically just slagging everybody else off, which is generally what these songs are doing. Everybody is stupid and they are great, and they're very, very patriotic, of course. So with sports in general, you have to be careful that you're not falling into some kind of right-wing propaganda. But normally the patriotism ends, you know, at the end of their football grounds. So it's very extremely local patriotic, you know. So Nastjo, tell us where you're from and what the sport sounds where you are, where you live.
2: Wow, where I'm from. Well, I was born in Angola. I'd spent a lot of time in Portugal and then in the UK, and to some extent, I'm in Belgium at the moment. And I guess a different flavor. All these places have a passion for sports, and of course the king of sports being football, of course. And I'm into it. I like sports, and I like football, and I confess I also like the energy that sports brings, you know, what it does to people, how contagious it is, you know. But I also like the mentality behind sports in the athletes, you know, the level of discipline you need to have, the level of engagement, you know, and the combination between actual physical engagement and intellectual and cognitive, you know. Like, a lot of people slag football players as not very intelligent people. Maybe they might be not very eloquent people, which doesn't necessarily mean they're not intelligent. And there are elements in football, tactical elements, and that require intelligence. You know, it requires for you to be able to connect this to that. So again, I have respect for sports. I have respect for football in particular, and sports, the mentality that requires you to give yourself to something in that way. It's something that I admire, man.
1: Yeah, and there's also a lot of humor involved, and there's a lot of intelligence in the fan base, you know. So I'm just going to play you a song now, seeing as you were in the UK, and that's where I'm from, and my kind of home club is Arsenal.
2: Oh,
1: no apologies for that, because we had the best songs. Unfortunately, this one doesn't come direct from the terraces because the recordings of it are really awful, but there's a recorded version of it which kind of fits better with the theme of this show of having crap songs, because they've managed to mangle the hell out of it. But have a listen to this.
3: Killer. Killer. Killer. Killer. Killer. Killer. Killer. Killer.

0: So we could go on like this for the next 28 days. I'm afraid the rest of Savvy Funk is cancelled. We have to go through all the clubs to give due diligence. We have returned to the BBC standards. No, I mean, football alone is just, it's incredible, isn't it? I mean, yeah. the amount of stuff that is available.
1: I mean, what Nastia was saying about, I mean, the feeling there, the mood on the terraces, singing this on the terraces when Arsenal were at Highbury and being there on the North Bank amongst people blaring out, and every week there's a new chant and it's always funny, and yeah, it's really life-giving, life-affirming, and it's as good as the football. You know, you're seeing these amazing players on the pitch, and then you're having this amazing...
2: It's extremely contagious, you know, the level of energy, you know, and the level of connection, you know, for those 90 minutes and a little bit more, you're kind of, you belong to a family. When you are, in, you know, in these sing-alongs and that level of energy that is there, It impacts me a lot. I do like the environment of being and when watching live sports and football in particular. It's quite exciting. Yeah. I do enjoy it. And of course, when you are there and you are experiencing all these silly songs, to some extent, gain a different dimension. You know, and you can get quite into it. And I've seen myself get quite into it. I would not like witnesses.
1: And you know? I remember back in the 80s when I used to go to Highbury and it cost £2.50 to get in at the turnstiles. In fact, the first time I went in, I got in for free. The guy behind me was like, "It's opening, just go through." You know, there was this goodwill. You could just turn up. But I used to go with a friend, with a guy who was a bit of a punky dresser, and you know, he looked a bit crazy. So we always had to run away at the end of the football match. So we would go. We'd have this great power on the terraces, and then at the end, we'd always get away before the nasty fans came out of the stadium, so that we could get up to our bicycles and head out of there before there was any trouble.
2: I hear you. Fortunately, I've never experienced like the bad side of sports fanatics or anything like that. So I have only good memories.
0: Right, we're going to come back to football at the end of this show. We have to. But I would like to put us on a little route around the world of sports songs. And this one is a question to all of you out there listening. Any idea what sport this is about?

0: Okay, it's a bit of a cliche, I confess. It's Chinese. The people you hear singing are all World Cup winners, world champions. It's table tennis, of course. They have a personal story of this, because in 1989, the table tennis world championship happened in Dortmund, which is close to my hometown. Hmm. And I was 16 and I applied to be a runner. And I got taken, so I spent 3 weeks fully immersed in table tennis World Cup, World Championship, which was pretty amazing. And I was given a single, like a vinyl single, with a really horrible song on it. That's called Magic Ball.
1: But from would it belong to the German team or?
0: No, this was already in the late 80s. This was the official single of the World Cup.
1: Ah, okay.
0: Of the World Championship. And I'm really sorry I can't bring it. I must have just thrown it away at some point, but I remember it so much. So I dug out, this is a recent one, of course, of the Chinese players singing. But yeah, and I've lined up a few other things, and maybe we can have a little.
2: It sounds to me like they're going to play in slow motion after singing this song.
0: It is true, it's quite slow for table tennis, isn't it?
2: Given that they're the complete opposite.
0: Right, we're going to jump to some other sports and see if you can make out what this is about.

0: Any idea yet what it is, eh?
1: Levitation.
2: Jump high, high, high.
0: It's the Yogi Flying World Championship.

0: Okay, the accordion gave it away, didn't it?
1: I don't know. If I was just listening to it, I'm not how sure I would have understood. You know, we were talking about sky jumping. You know?
0: Well, it's. I mean, it is. It is actually. It's the Austrian ski jumping team.
1: Ski, yeah.
0: But I like sky jumping. That's also nice.
1: Yeah, I could invent a new sport right there.
0: Yeah. So ski jumping. That was the Austrians, and just got one more lined up. Let me see what that is. This is one where you don't only have to guess what the sport is, but you also have to guess what the language is, which is quite connected to the sport if you're an insider.

0: of them so far, huh?
1: Yeah, they're brushing their teeth and everything.
0: Yeah. There's a really motion there. The sound, you know, plausible.
1: They're putting a television out of the window.

0: So there is also an English version of this song, but it sounds much worse. So I've chosen this one.
1: Yeah, you keep it mysterious.
0: I keep it mysterious, yeah. Any ideas now about the language? What about over there? The ones who are not watching this video, no. Conrad's shaking his head.
2: Shocked at the terror of it all.
0: Well, it is Lithuanian, and it is the official song of EuroBasket 2011. And if you have any idea what basketball means to Lithuania, then you know that they're completely nuts about it.
1: Really?
0: Yeah.
1: I did not know that. Yeah. In Lithuania?
0: Yeah. Actually, if you're a good basketball player, you have a good chance to become a career politician or manager afterwards.
1: Wow.
0: It's the whole country plays it. And
1: How did this come about, you know?
0: It's a good question. I don't know. It was already in the time where there was the Soviet Union.
1: Yeah,
0: the national team was mainly made up out of Lithuanian players.
1: Okay.
0: I mean, it was the Soviet team, but...
1: And they're doing well now. Sorry, I keep interrupting because I know about Serbia, right? And Croatia. They're pretty good good European teams of basketball. But Lithuania, I did not know.
0: Then normally in all the World Cups, they end up in the top four, which is for such a tiny Baltic state is really quite amazing. Yeah. A huge amount of talent and great schools and stuff. Anyway, so this is Lithuanian. And obviously there is one other country that is... even more crazy about basketball than Lithuania. Mm-hmm. And we know what that is, don't we?

0: Anybody seen this film that this music comes from?
1: Yo, come on, of course I've seen this. I saw this, I accompanied the videos, I had the soundtrack to this. Come on, what are you doing now? So of course there's a film with Michael Jordan in it. What do you mean? Yes.
0: But give us a synopsis then. For people that haven't seen Space Jam.
1: The premise is kind of nuts. If you imagine just the ingredients, we imagine a Michael Jordan and the Looney Tunes together in a film, you know? I think there's something like there's these alien cartoons that rob the talent of the best basketball players of the NBA, you know? And then Jordan has to assemble a team of Looney Tunes, you know, to kind of to battle back and to gain back the abilities of these NBA stars, you know. Hey, I was young. What can I say? But it was exciting, man. It was exciting. Anything Jordan did was exciting, you know. And you join Jordan, the Looney Tunes, and you have a recipe for teenage disaster, I suppose, or even previous to teenagehood. But I think it was exciting, and actually the soundtrack of the film contains a lot. Especially if you are into hip hop, it contains, you know, I think this is what, 90s or 2000s,
0: yeah,
1: or 90s,
0: no,
1: right?
0: Yeah,
1: 92. So the soundtrack, the official soundtrack, is not bad at all. You got a few gems there. I remember there's this track with Redman and Method Man and Busta Rhymes. And Jesus, Coolio is in it. but it's not a bad soundtrack.
2: We have to say this is Knut Sport. He has some good basketball stories.
0: Yeah, well, I don't want to dwell on this so much, but it's my number one sport. Yes, so I was basically brought up in a basketball hall.
2: His uncle was in the national team in Germany. His dad played well into his 80s.
0: Yes.
1: Wow.
2: In a team that could thrash youngsters on outdoor courts.
0: Yeah, I find this so crazy that this film was number one film in the US. And when I was looking for the soundtrack and found this has got 28 million clicks on YouTube. Just this track alone.
1: It was incredible. It was huge. You know, I don't know how many films Michael Jordan has made, but you know, whenever he was involved in something, you would at least give it the benefit of the doubt, you know? So I'm sure. And again, as I say, the soundtrack had really good artists, you know, on the time contributing tracks for this film. I just imagine the pitch. You know, how do you pitch such a synopsis? You know what I mean? how do they get this stuff made? I don't know. I need to find out. Yeah. It's just the premise is so crazy, you know? Yeah. But it's sports, right? You join sports and craziness is bound to be there somehow.
0: Here we go.

0: Apologies for this crude mixing here that I'm doing.
1: We're reaching out for something.
0: We're going back to 1984. I don't know, this probably shows my age. Probably Nastya, you're a bit too young for this. Do you remember that wolf howling Sarajevo thing on the telly? No,
2: not at all, man.
0: Well, that was the Winter Olympics 84, and every single station in the world played this kind of very Arabic sounding howling. That was the theme tune of the Sarajevo Games. And then, of course, in the following summer, the US couldn't be behind this because they had the Summer Games of 84 in LA. And they had to build on the help of some strange South Tyrolean disco producer. And that's what we're hearing in the background now. And who's this by, listeners? Have a listen.

0: believe it.
1: Yeah, you cannot kind of have that perspective of a real life athlete listening to this, you know, motivating themselves before they kind of reach out for the goal. You can imagine a sequence though, right, of a film in the 80s or the 90s, but the real thing, can you imagine at the locker room kind of getting ready with this? It could happen. I'm sure it did happen.
2: Well, dear listeners, this might come as a shock to you now. This track is by Giorgio Moroder.

0: I've got to say, the people that produce this kind of music, they have made the life of us that find important to motivate people really, really hard. You know what I mean? Like, if this is how you are, you know, gathering the energy to motivate people, it makes motivating a hard thing. It is this kind of product that makes us sound weird people nowadays.
1: And how much motivation do you need for bowling anyway?
0: No, I tell you that no matter what you're doing, you need motivation, man. Bowling is some serious skills out there. I've never played bowling, you know, so for me it's a mystery.
1: Yeah, maybe you need slowtivation. Well,
2: this is where we come to our UK section of the show, because this isn't normal bowling. This is English.
1: The skip is looking chuffed, it says in the video.
2: Yeah, this is English lawn bowling.

0: and work together. Okay, we're slowly losing the plot here, listening to this. This is actually a person who's made this song, who is offering hypnosis as a treatment for when you've got bowling problems. And this is English bowling. So just for you people who don't know what English lawn bowling is like, it's a bit like what the French call pétanque, or I don't know, you throw a small ball and then you'd have some bigger balls and try and get as close as possible to the small ball. And in this case, these balls are about 20 meters away, so it's quite a distance. But to make things difficult, it's very typical UK style, the balls that you go after with, they're not round. They're actually oval shaped, so they can't run in a straight line. They can either curl right way around or left way around. So this is a very, very peculiar sport where you have to throw the ball in a completely different direction, and then it, over 20, 30 meters, it curls towards its target.
1: Man, it requires skill. One can imagine a stress breaking down, you know, like as you develop, you know, what your tactic is to engage with this. I don't know.
2: They never fight, though. They always stand there quite calm at the other end of the green, watching. My granddad was a lawn bowler. I remember now, just came back to me.
1: Have you played that before?
2: No, I've never played. It's similar to curling, isn't it? Where they have this, the feeling of it's a bit more like curling that they do on ice in the Olympics.
1: Yes.
2: Yeah. Oh dear, it's Chaz and Dave.

0: It's snooker.
1: The table's much bigger.
2: Yeah, snooker. It's true. So this is like a novelty song from the UK. Yeah, Sarah, do you remember
1: yeah.
2: that?
1: Yeah, of course.
2: You seen
1: I do.
2: That on telly?
1: Yeah, yeah. It was on Top of the Pops. What do you think? It's Chaz and Dave.

0: that Steve Davis in this video?
1: Yeah, that's the super. Is this snooker or pool? I know there's a difference between the two.
0: There's a big difference.
1: Sorry.
0: It's snooker.

0: I'd actually like to see Ronnie O'Sullivan do a snooker song.
1: Well, when we talk about snooker and music, we have to mention Steve Davis, don't we?
0: Yeah.
1: The, I don't know, 8 times world champion or something. What was his nickname again?
0: Boring.
2: That's so unfair, man. The dude, I think he's known because he brought some excitement, no, to the sport.
0: He was called Boring Steve Davis. But actually, it turns out he's far from boring. He's into prog rock.
1: Yeah, he's a huge music fan, and now that he's in well into his 50s and has retired, somebody dragged him behind some turntables, and he's become a superstar DJ.
2: Are you serious?
1: Yeah, he's playing Glastonbury.
2: Fuck off.
1: No, it's true.
0: And he supported our radio station, our art radio station in London.
1: That's true. So thanks, Steve. You're not boring at all.
2: I never said you were boring. Just so you know.

0: Okay, Spedition Sack. This is a song by some sponsors of a regional ice hockey club. It's called Roosters Iserlohn in Germany. And they are standing on the ice at the moment playing this to the fans. And at the beginning when they asked, would you like a song? Everybody said no. And I said, but we play to you anyway. But there is a reason to this. I mean, they wear cowboy hats and it's ridiculous. If you look it up on the internet if you want to know it. But the reason why I chose this, A, because it's the ice hockey club to close to where I grew up. That's one thing. And the other thing is, this club has a very special history. It was sponsored in the late 80s by Muammar Gaddafi.
1: Are you serious? Why? What was the connection? He's into ice hockey? He was into ice hockey?
0: It is a very, very strange story.
1: The
0: club was bankrupt, but it had a really canny businessman behind it, and he was like, shit, where did we get €500,000? We can't go on like this. Who's got a lot of money? Gaddafi's got a lot of money. Let's go and visit him. And they went down there and they convinced him. And wow. As a sponsorship, they had to have his green book printed on their shirts. So for one season, they played with the green book on the shirts. And then the people in Germany found out what that green book is
1: was,
0: about.
1: Yes.
0: And then the whole thing was cancelled, I'm afraid. So. Yeah.
2: Well, there's your answer, FC Kassel.
1: Yeah. Well, Gaddafi is no more.
2: No, but there's plenty more around. You know.
1: I suppose.
0: Well, we're running out of time very quickly. There's so much more to play. Just this one. You might remember this from 88.

0: club. And don't you'll never walk alone.
1: Be afraid of the dark. So, that was the Sports Hour on Render Savvy Funk Documenta 14. We're going out with the most famous song of sport, eh? What do you think, Nastya?
2: Yeah, Sarah? Up to you. It was good.
3: I'd like every single person whose home club has this as their song to write into Savvy Gallery in Silent Green in Berlin. Please send a postcard.
1: So, in a couple of hours, we've got the news and the weather, and then afterwards, Danny Gahl and Achim Lenger. This is goodbye from me, Knut.
3: Goodbye from Sarah.
2: It was a pleasure to be here. Goodbye.
1: Thanks, Nastya. Thanks for coming in. Bye-bye.

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1: And now, with an 8-minute gap to spare in our schedule, we can join Horace the Computer on another slow-paced adventure in the post-apocalyptic allotments of Valhalla. Try saying that 3 times fast. Horace the Computer.
2: In what once was an ordinary suburban street, in the radioactive remains of a normal neighborhood allotment, there lived a computer named Horace, sitting idly by, biding its time, watching the sky, awaiting friendly communion with any passing cockroach, to tap on its keys, brighten up its monitor, and load up its programs. And what will today

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Ooh.

0: Hello, my name is Emily Befara, and I am speaking to you from the GMAA in Albi. This podcast features excerpts from the micro-residency named Topography Sonore. As part of the European Project Techné, the GMAA, National Center for Musical Creation of Albi, hosted from January 20 to 29, 2025, a residency bringing together 12 young artists. The group was invited to collectively reflect on the creation of listening devices in the public space of Albi. These devices took the form of sound walks, installations, or in-situ experiments. The residency took place during the Semaine du Son, whose theme that year was inspired by the work of Max Neuhaus and the notion of sound topography. Through this period, participants benefit from the guidance of the artists invited to the festival, including Yann Legay and Elena Biserna, as well as from the GMEA team. As you listen to the podcast, I will occasionally offer brief notes to guide you through the discussions, highlight connections, or give context when recordings were made at different times with different participants or under varying conditions. In this podcast, you will also hear excerpts from Woodblock Music, a performance by American composer Tom Johnson, played by students from the Conservatoire de Musique du Tarn in Parc Rochegude. This performance was recorded in collaboration with Benjamin Momus, sound engineer at GMEA, with whom I also produced this podcast. I have selected K-Moment to give a glimpse of the residency, but not all the artists are featured here. I would like to warmly thank all the participants who contributed to this residency. Merlin Tessier, Emilia Eluardi, Leo Van Damme, Anna Kulakova, QC Howard, Hani Thea, Rita Santos, Elif Quilling-Soguksu, Agika Heke, Florina Mia Aberli, Jakob Eckart and Isul Kim. This residency invited artists to explore listening in public space, to experiment with sound walks, installations and in-situ practices, reflecting on how sound shapes our experience of a place. Techné is a European collaborative network that explores the emancipatory potential of technology in musical and sound creation. By placing the artist at the center of the process, the project seeks to demystify technical tools and encourage more autonomous and critical approaches to creation. Founded in 1981, the GMEA of National Center for Musical Creation of Albi Tarn is part of a network of 8 centers certified by the French Ministry of Culture. A major player in musical creation in Occitanie, GMEA develops its activity through researches, the production of new works, artist residencies, and public outreach. Open to all contemporary experimental practices, it supports and fosters the emergence of new musical forms. After 3 days of residency, Elif Quilling-Soguksu and Florina Mia Aberli reflect on their encounter with Albi, a small city in a largely rural region of southern France. They share their impressions, their perception of the local environment, and the work they have been developing both during and beyond the residency. Each of them is preparing a separate proposal for the public. Elif's work will take place inside the city bus, while Florina's will unfold under a tunnel combining sound and video.
1: Hello, I'm Elif Quilling-Soguksu. I'm a resident in this micro-residency Topographies Sonores. I'm a musician, composer, sound artist and researcher in sound. I recently finished my master's degree at the Institute of Sonology, where I mostly focused on electroacoustic composition for multi-channel speaker systems, and I was mostly working with voice and sonic imagination. This is like usually my research topic, how voice stands in the formation of mentally produced sounds and where it stands and how it it helps or it can be used as a tool to materialize imagined sounds. So this is kind of my research topic. And yeah, currently I'm based in Berlin and I'm very happy to be here.
2: Hello everyone, I'm Florina. I study sonology in the master program and my research is about anthropogenic underwater noise pollution as foundation for compositions and live performances to create awareness on this niche issue of pollution.
1: What was the thing that maybe caught your eyes for the first time you were here in Albi? Like, what intrigued you? Maybe more like in a visual sense, or like sonic-wise, or what was the first thing that you gave a thought upon?
2: I strolled around the city a lot. I always have my camera with me and my recording devices, and I try to absorb as many things as possible. And yeah, it's a pretty short time to put something together, but now my idea is growing and I feel more and more comfortable to present something on Monday or Tuesday. Yeah, I think we're all like everyone has such a character in our group. Like everyone is different, and I really like this. Like to just also have this exchange of different people coming together, and everyone has other backgrounds and other interests, or I guess we all share the interest in sound. But yeah. Yeah, I think it was definitely the beauty of Albi. Like, I don't know how to describe that, but like the small little details you see in the city, like I just feel like I daydream all day long when I walk through Albi, because I always find other spots or angles I see, and then I think, oh, this is beautiful. And yeah, because I'm not really used to such a historical place, and now I live in The Hague and everything looks the same for me. I mean, it's another. I can also see similarities in the buildings and stuff, but it's like a total other environment, and I really enjoy that. Like to be in another landscape. Yeah. What about you?
1: First of all, I was thinking how safe I was feeling in the whole, like, I mean, in like around people as well, like all together. But on the other hand, how safe all these like streets are, or the city is like very calm and very peaceful. But on the other hand, I was just thinking about the main question of the residency how public, how sound art can already manifest itself in the public space, maybe without being institutionalized or without being maybe academic support or something like that, and how actually locals or all these like random encounters can be part of this like sound art experience itself in public space. And I was mostly contemplating on this, and then kind of all these like reflections came together, and I had this like first idea or this like first concept about humming, and I wanted to have some small like prototype about like humming and public space and something like this, because for me humming is a sign of life or like sign of presence, and I always question whom am I humming to, or why am I humming these questions. And when you observe like people and also yourself, you often see yourself like, I find myself like humming, especially on the streets when I don't feel safe, or when I feel that I need to give a presence to my surroundings so that they know that I am like occupied with my own thing. Like I am not listening to you, but I am just within myself. So it's kind of, for me, it's a sign of, yeah, presence or life. And I was reflecting in relation to Albi, how I don't have this like intention to hum when I'm walking, and because I am also peaceful with my own thoughts and also with my surrounding. So these were like some contemplations that I had, and I was already thinking to elaborate on this concept of humming or inner voice or inner thoughts and so on. I don't know, my first, what caught my eye when I first like arrived the city, it's funny, but it's those shuttle buses, because for me it's such a symbol of my hometown, like neighborhood, because like in Istanbul there are so many public transportation in general, and those minibuses, they always like go around the neighborhood and they have their own like route, but it's always like packed with people, and whenever you enter it's definitely an experience, because there is the intimacy, the solidarity, everyone like flesh to flesh, and you have to go through all these, you know, curvy paths, and like you need to lean to each other. I was thinking to have this small project about poetics of commute. The idea is that I will have this audio bus trip in one of the shuttle lines, and so the idea will be people will have their headphones, and they will follow an app, and in that app they will actually listen to some recordings of mine that I I inserted into the app, and the idea is that I will kind of invite listeners to enter my inner soliloquy, like my inner thought world during a commute time. So how I see it's like how I poetically maybe describe a 10-minute shuttle bus. So it's gonna be like an invitation to my inner thought world in the bus trip, and so that's kind of the idea, to also work with like inner voice humming, like and romanticization of public transport. Maybe you would like to tell about like what are you working on?
2: So in the last 1.5 years, I did a lot of field trips. I recorded part of Rotterdam, a lot of ship noise. I also went to Urk. It's a place more in the northern part of the Netherlands, where there is an offshore wind farm quite close to the coast, to the coastline. And we went to these offshore wind farms with a dinghy, little boat and recorded the offshore wind farms. And also I went to the Zeeland area and recorded nature reservoir areas. So yeah, I do have a lot of underwater recordings, and now it's the time to put this into artistic work. So I'm currently working on a composition for violin, viola and cello for three musicians from the Ensheim ensemble. And then I'm currently also trying to, or I'm working with a glass cube of water where there is water inside, and I play with transducers and the hydrophone inside this glass cube, and I try to make this idea into a performative thing. So yeah, currently I'm still trying to figure out how I'm working with this material. In parallel, I'm trying to write my master thesis. It's still for me the question about, like, what does it mean to work with a topic of acoustic ecology, and how can you bring it to an audience? And like the question of, can you change, or like, maybe it's a stupid question, but like, can you change or like create awareness, or how do people get my main idea, or like my main
1: concern?
2: Yeah. Yeah, that's like I also try to look at other artworks and think of like, or I'm curious, like, what are the artists thinking of their own work? Like, what do they want to do with it? And because there is a lot of artworks which are dealing with different kinds of critical topics, like also social topics or geopolitical or any kind of things. Like, art is here for everything, but like, yeah, how can you put it somewhere and also put it that people can get it and understand it and see that it's maybe an issue or something to think about or digest, or how can we make this world into a better place? Kind of, maybe. It's maybe a bit cheesy, but yeah. How can we do this with art? Yeah. Yeah.
3: Bravo to the driver. Thank you so much.

Kuse Howard, originally from Syria and now based in Berlin, shared with us the story of his family's house in Shahaba. His narrative touches on the intersections between private memory and public history, illustrating how a personal story can become part of a larger social and political space.

0: As this residency comes to an end, it leaves behind traces, some conversation and idea that continue to resonate beyond the days spent in Dalby. Each artist carried their own perspective, their own way of listening and responding to a place. Together, they shaped a collective reflection on what it means to inhabit and hear a territory. This podcast offers only fragments of that experience, glimpses into a shared process of exploration and dialogue. Thank you for listening, and thank you once again to all the artists, to the GMA team, in particular to Benjamin Momus for recording and co-create this podcast, and to everyone who contributed to Topographie Sonore. This podcast was produced at the GMEA, Centre National de Création Musicale d'Albi, as part of the European Project Techné.
1: I wonder how it is to be a downtown shuttle driver in a city like Albi, where there are only 3 electric shuttles connecting the city center to some neighborhoods that are a maximum of 10 minutes car distance. The cycle of a shuttle is 10 minutes. It completes its route within 10 minutes. Every 10 minutes, this little minibus comes and picks a bunch of people from the bus stop. We are crossing the bridge now. I wonder what the main occupation of the people living near the Tarn River in the waterside houses is. There is an amazing sight of the cathedral and of the waterside houses with red brick and tiles. What do these houses tell us about the material wealth and source of the place? Why do most of the bridges in this world separate not only the pieces of land, but also the social classes of a place? There are many of these kinds of minibuses in Istanbul. We call them dolmuş. The verb dolmak means to get full. And when the muş is added, it means it is full. So it refers to the number of people inside the minibus. As you can imagine, it is always crowded. People are shoulder to shoulder, skin to skin, ear to ear, and flesh to flesh, exchanging body fluids and smells, standing and holding onto the metal bars in the minibus. Their flesh holds onto each other. There is a level of trust, reliance, and some kind of intimacy in there. How it is to feel closer to a stranger's body and witness their life of 10 minutes, or 15, or maybe 1 hour. 10 minutes of a life cycle. Every 10 minutes, the same route, but different people. Or maybe the same. What do the drivers hear about the passengers' lives? What will they cook at home? A conversation on the phone with their kids? Or maybe just an awkward silence and the music being played on the radio? Why are people afraid of staying in silence? Why do we always feel that we need to speak something when next to someone? Couldn't a smile be enough? What do the passengers think about while transporting? What do the drivers reflect about during these multiple 10 minutes? I feel like breathing in the train stations. I feel relief at being in transit, being on the move, leaving some thoughts behind, and being pregnant to new memories.

I always feel nostalgic about the unlived moments of my future. Being on the move is a form of personal liberation and spiritual discovery for me. The moon and sun are eternal travelers. Even the years wander on. Every day is a journey, and the journey itself is home. Everything is on the move. The only thing that matters is the scale of a moment.

In the small green area on the left side, I see four benches placed in a circle, facing each other in close proximity. This special placement, the construction of the benches, tells something about the city and how important it is to have a social life in the streets, in the public space. Street benches are material objects of freedom. Though it's not exactly a freedom. Who decides for us where to sit in the city, where to socialize? How does the municipality structure the placement of benches? Let's add one bench here and there. One next to the park, one around the corner of a school. Streets are our home, our social environment. It is the public space where people come together and interact without any separation of class, status, and profile. It's our basic human need to socialize and have conversations about the mundanity of our daily life without paying 3 euros in a cafe for a sparkling water that is not sparkling anymore. Social life should be accessible to anyone. It's our basic right. Do you also miss those moments when you smell your hands as a kid after you come home from playing in the parks with dirt, dust, and everything not clean? Vomiting is the ultimate attempt to expel what is unwanted, says Brandon Nobel. It feels like inner voices are the overload of thoughts, what the brain expels out. I think vomiting is an act of relief. For Dennis Riley, the common notion of the inner voice as the voice of thought and conscious and is central to our moral behavior and tuned to our social life and the circulation of language as a public material. Who is there speaking to you? Whose thoughts are these that reflect in the skull of my head? Who am I humming to? Why do I need to hum to myself? Especially when I walk alone on the streets. Do I want to feel safe or secure? To whom am I humming? When I enter a personal space of somebody, why do I feel like uttering something? Is humming an act of claiming a space? Or to reassure our surroundings that we are occupied with our own business and that we are harmless? Is humming a sign of life? A presence? Or a way of distracting the mind? My voice is always present in the mind, in my mind. We coexist together. We became friends. My act of listening externally find responses and merges with my inner sounding. And my inner voice echoes, choruses, and contrasts with what is being listened to. There is a saying, I saw the world as a labyrinth with a thousand ways of coming and going. Maybe the physical route of this shuttle bus is a straightforward one, but I'm in the metaphorical maze of my thoughts, meandering across the worlds and planets, across a thousand ways of coming and going, navigating an infinite number of paths of the mind, real or imagined, metaphorical or

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1: He accepted all. This is how things are. Nobody had any right to create or interfere in any way whatsoever.

Hello, hello, hello. Three tracks in a row there began this edition of Phantom Circuit. First, we heard a track from the album Ente U Ser by Vulgar Debil, who is from Brazil. And then from Slovenia came A Plea to Stop That Noise. That's from Botox, the debut album by Warego Vales. And it transpires that behind the weird name Warego Vales are two ladies called Nina from Ljubljana. Following that, two gentlemen called Mathieu Lamontagne and Emmanuel Toledo brought us Ride, that's the French word for wrinkles, and you might know those musicians better by their respective solo project names, RB and Im. Are you ready for three more tracks? First up in this next sequence is Kaya Amara with Aged Europe.

Aged Europe came from Kaya Amara's latest release, Vague Wars, on Aethryd Records. Then Harold Budd brought us Child in a Sylvan Field from his album from 1991, By the Dawn's Early Light. That gave way to October, a piece of library music by Milan Pilar from 1982. As befits the time of year, things take a darker turn now with a farmyard death reported by Repeated Viewing. This will be followed by a séance in the farmhouse by the Goatman.

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Wheels of Fortune was the name of that last piece recorded by Paul Nagel in the early 1980s. Before that was Des Clous from the most recent album by The Unrecorded, which is called Parks. If I rewind much further into that set, I don't think it will help either of us very much, so why don't you have a look at phantomcircuit.com, where you'll find the playlist for this edition, along with some very useful links. We're about to hear five tracks in a row now, but it shouldn't be too hard to keep track of, since some of the artists are repeated. We start off with two new tracks by Elizabeth Joan Kelly, first on her own, and then with Exquis. Then you'll know when you're listening to Cowboy Flying Saucer before we finish off with two tracks by Our Cabone, or Our Cabone. Let's do it.

Right, yes, so Mysterious Grooving Gymnopedy was by Elizabeth Joan Kelly. Star Child was Elizabeth Joan Kelly and Exqui collaborating. Heavily Sedated Now was the cry of Cowboy Flying Saucer, a band name I can pronounce. And then we heard two tracks from Al Carbone's album Ambient Volume 2. First, the very short Introduction to the Idea of Flight, and then a longer track with a shorter title. Plus plus, that's just the addition symbol twice. Where do we go from there? How about Incremental Switch by Nonima?

Following Nonima, that was Alessandro Bonino with Alone with the Machine, and that's from the first of currently two albums compiling music made with the free modular software synthesizer VCV Rack. Unsurprisingly, the album is called Switched On Rack Volume 1. And it won't surprise you too much either that our scant hour of music has already come to an end, well, almost. We exit with Lone Cosmonaut, from the latest release from the Committee for Sonic Research label. The album is called In Absentia. Don't be absent for the next edition of Phantom Circuit in just 2 weeks' time. Follow on Mixcloud if you would like a safety net. 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

0: Good morning, you're tuned to Resonance Extra. This is Come On, Come Down, a program dedicated to exploring adventurous night music for the sleepless. I'm Ilya Rogachevsky. Today we're in Birmingham visiting a very special guest, Mutual Extermination Club, otherwise known as Byron Jackson. And for the next 2 hours, we're going to be listening to Byron play music, things he has composed specifically for this show. And we're also going to be playing some records as well, things that Byron likes. Byron, would you like to say hello?
1: Hello.
0: Are you happy to start playing some music for us, please?
1: Yeah, let's get started.

0: Welcome back. You're tuned to Resonance Extra. This is Come On, Come Down. I'm Ilya Rogachevsky. Today is a very special broadcast. We're in Birmingham, and we've just listened to a live set by Mutual Extermination Club. We're standing in Mutual Extermination Club's studio, and it's a very orange studio. There's an orange rug on the floor. There's a sort of a reddish orange curtain on in the window, which is offering an orange glow. There's an orange sunshade, lampshade, and I'm wearing an orange t-shirt with a band logo on it, so it's all very fitting. I'm standing next to Mutual Extermination Club himself, Byron Jackson. Byron, hello.
1: Hello.
0: How do you feel about the set? What did you play for us? Can you talk us through it a little bit, please?
1: Well, it's in a lot of ways, it's a simple setup. There's a guitar, I've got an electric sampler and a mini chaos pad too. This kind of all gets run through a matrix mixer and then through a max patch, which slows things down in real time and creates these nice trails. Playing guitar through it becomes quite expressive, like the way it repeats kind of reacts to the way that you play in a really sort of organic way. Yeah, and then various things going through the kind of slowed down patch. The matrix mixer works really well with this because you can send anything to anywhere. I've got a stereo feed and a guitar amp, so I've created a really awkward triangle of sound.
0: Was it one single piece? Did you compose it specifically for today, or was it a medley of several pieces?
1: There were five different pieces there. Two of those are new for your show. And yeah, we had an old track. Three of them are new. And then there's another new track which is on a release which is going to come out soon.
0: Excellent. Maybe we'll talk about that release and all the other things that you do a little bit later on in the show. But I understand that, seeing as we're in your house, you've got some records here that you'd like to play us.
1: I'd love to play some records.
0: Which record shall we kick this off with?
1: Embarrassingly, I'm going to kick it off with a memory stick, not a record.
0: That's sacrilege.
1: Well, it's Drum Chimp, and that's the only way it comes, so
0: that's the way it's gonna have to be. This is Drum Chimp on Resonance Extra.

0: You're listening to Resonance Extra, where it's always smooth. This is Come On, Come Down. We're in the second part of the show where I talk to my very special guest, Byron Jackson, also known as Mutual Extermination Club. He played some live music earlier, and now he's playing some pre-recorded music by other people, which hopefully will give us a bit of an insight about who he is and what he likes and why he does the things he does. That was Drum Chimp. The track was called 2 Amps, and it was 12 minutes long. I enjoyed it very much. Did you?
1: Yeah, it's a good.
0: It's a good one.
1: It's a good one. It's got repetition. It's got bass. That's what you want at 5 in the morning.
0: We were looking at the waveform on Byron's laptop, and it looks like a sausage. It's just a big black big black bar, which is a sign of things being well mastered.
1: Indeed.
0: Yeah, I stole your joke.
1: Yeah. No, it's fine.
0: So, Byron, maybe you can tell me about Mutual Extermination Club. What does the name mean? Where did you come up with that?
1: I should have been prepared for this question. You said you're going to throw them at me. It's from a story. It's the title of a chapter in a short story by James Elroy Flecker, I believe. You know when you come up with a band name and you're like, that would be good, and you Google it and you realise that 4 other people have it.
0: Mm-hmm.
1: And this one didn't. And I was like, I'm going to use that. It's good. And it also goes some way to explaining me being the only member. You know, if anyone else joins, we have to fight and the survivor gets to keep the name. It's.
0: I like that. It's very cult-like mentality. A cult of one.
1: Is that a cult? I don't know.
0: When did you start recording music as Mutual Extermination Club?
1: It's been quite a long time. Probably 2008. It started out just as a way of experimenting, kind of learning how to record things, and just like the things I like, I kept. When I had a few of them together, I'd make a CDR, burn a few, marble the covers or something like that, and give them to friends.
0: How has the project changed over time since 2008?
1: I don't know. I've started using smaller CDRs.
0: The format's been getting smaller and smaller.
1: Yeah, I decided to shrink the CDs to fit with attention spans. Who's going to listen to more than 21 minutes of drone? That was always the nice thing about like punk 7-inches, like Black Flag. They'd get like 4 tracks on there.
0: Mm.
1: You'd have to go through the 2 sides and you'd be done in like 10 minutes.
0: And then you can go on with your day.
1: Yeah, do something else.
0: So I don't know if you can hear this, but this is the cardboard sleeve opening and closing. And inside there's a little tiny CD, and it's got white cover, I guess, and Mutual Extermination Club Skewmorphic 1 written on printed on the white cover, the white surface, rubber stamped.
1: Yeah.
0: What does skewmorphic mean?
1: It's the something that looks like the thing it's pretending to be. So I liked it in this case because it's a CDR and it's a mini CDR, so you can't play it in cars or in like laptops with that kind of slide in.
0: With a hole for a CD drive.
1: Yeah. So it's difficult to play, but it's music because it looks like a CD.
0: How do I know that anything's recorded on it?
1: I don't know. You just have to trust me. What's the returns policy on Bandcamp?
0: They're very beautifully made. There's 2 of them. And one is, it's like a brown card stuck together, and you have this sort of...
1: So the lino print.
0: Circular pattern, blue and orange lino print. Is there a logic behind the pattern?
1: There is a logic. It's just kind of concentric circles drawn with a compass and just starting them at different points, seeing where they overlay. I like the idea of... Because lino cutting is quite a physical thing. It's not always 100% accurate. It's quite far from sort of digital kind of reproductions or anything. So trying to lino print something very precise that was drawn with a compass seemed you'd get the vague idea of the drawing, but you would have these kind of imperfections with it and it would come across in a very sort of lo-fi way.
0: How often do you put out music? You said that you have things, you collect them, tracks, pieces, and then you put them out.
1: These records came out this summer, but they were all finished. Last summer, I kind of finished creating the collection, and then it was split into 2 halves to fit my newfound mini CDs. Once I had that piece of the puzzle, it all made sense, and I could split it into these 2 pieces. And So they're all recorded pretty much in the year before that. Mm-hmm. So these are sort of 2016 songs collected in 2017, released in 2018.
0: Why the long distance, the long time?
1: There's no rush. I'd rather wait, and it seems right. And that those two, as one release, felt a bit lumpen. Mm-hmm. But you split it out into two bits. Like, you go, this is a section, here's another section. Treat them as chunks. And then, I suppose the other way you can do that is you end up with like one track, but there's actually multiple pieces in that one track. Mm. It's another way of trying to force people to listen to just a section of it. But if you just want that really sweet drone bit at the end, you make life difficult for people. But
0: okay, let's move on. You've got some other stuff for us. What's next on the turntable?
1: I think just for ease of doing this, there's one other track that I'd like to play that's not on a record. So let's get that one out of the way,
0: let's
1: and then we can sort the record player out.

0: do.
1: That was Nurse with a Wound with Thrill of Romance. You're listening to Resonance Extra. This is Come On, Come Down. And we are talking to Mutual Extermination Club.
2: Hello.
1: Hello again. What is the significance of the track you just played?
2: I quite like Nurse with Wound. They're quite playful with their music. They cover all kinds of ground. It's that track in particular fits with the night music theme. Mm-hmm. So that was quite a nice, relaxed track.
1: Had a sort of Angelo Badalamenti vibe, you know, the dun dun. The sort of late night jazz in a spooky town with portals going into netherworlds right outside the back door. But what other projects are you involved with outside of Mutual Extermination Club? You seem like a busy man.
2: There's a few things going on. One Unique Signal has been the main one for a long time. That's geographically kind of, well, people moving has meant that geographically things are a bit slower these days. We self-released a thing on Bandcamp earlier this year, which is a lot more mellow than the old stuff. And we've got, we're playing Manchester soon, so that should be good. I've been playing with a group up here called Bushism as well. That's been quite nice, just to meet up with people. They're really laid back about it. It's great. We never discuss the music. We just get in a room and play. And I can turn up with different, like, 1 week I'll turn up and I'll be triggering a synth with my guitar MIDI box. And they're like, cool. And then the next week I'll turn up with a completely different set of pedals. And then they'll be like, oh, okay, cool. So it's quite nice to have the freedom to do that sort of thing.
1: Yeah. They don't get upset about the fact that there's no sort of, you're not the constant guitar player type.
2: The setups, there's kind of like live electronics. So you've got drum machines, samplers. I don't know what Ian does. It's kind of, he's just got this table of stuff and it makes sound. John plays guitar, Dave playing bass. So then adding an extra guitar into that, you don't really need. It's more textural stuff. It's quite nice to do.
1: Mm. Some of your work reminds me of, like, it's got this hauntological vibe. So the Skeuomorphic recordings reminded me of things that are put out by the Ghost Box label, as well as bands like Worried About Satan. Don't know if you know of them.
2: No.
1: No, okay. But both of those projects are sort of have their roots in experiments in electronic music by people like Delia Derbyshire and the Radiophonic Workshop. And I'm wondering if this is a point of reference for you, or do you have other influences other than the ones, obviously, that we're listening to right now?
2: I do know some of the work of Delia and, like, Daphne Oram. There was a film on at Flatpak last year, but I didn't manage to catch it, so I'd like to see that. Those people are really inspirational in that they had to build all the instruments they were using, and I've always liked that kind of DIY kind of ethos that was part of the Radiophonic stuff. Yeah, I don't know if I've ever sat down and listened to that sort of thing and been like, that's exactly what I want to do, or is the thing. I guess it's playing with sound and, like, playing with electronic sound, and yeah, there's a lot of similarities there.
1: Well, what's next on the turntable?
2: Okay, so we're actually going to turn to records now.
1: Actual physical sound-carrying devices.
2: Yeah, real records. This is fairly recent. I don't know, there's no year on it. How do you know how old these things are? Anyway,
1: it's timeless.
2: I'm going to play a track by Negro Branca.
1: Great. What's it called?
2: Which one am I going to play? Those 27.
1: Excellent. Let's stick it on.

0: That was Negro Blanca with Those 27. That record was out on the Ono Tesla label, which is a Nod side project, I am led to believe.
1: Indeed, it is.
0: Yeah. I had more questions for you, but then, here's one. Have you been in Resonance before?
1: Yes, I've done a live session on the main Resonance station. You know, is it Borough High Street?
0: Yeah.
1: Yeah, and you go in the little alleyway and then you've got 10 minutes to set up and it's all really stressful and you play in the sweaty room. It's great fun.
0: Yeah. Was that with the telescopes or one unique signal?
1: Yeah, we did telescopes and mm-hmm. we did a one unique signal one as well.
0: What were your takeaways from that other than being in the sweaty room? Did you enjoy yourself?
1: Yeah, it's fun to go and know that it's live as well and just sort of go and it's like you're on, do your thing. Yeah, one thing I remember, there's a line which is eat flux, but I realized when I sort of yelled that it sounds like I'm swearing, and that was broadcast across London and no one noticed. That makes me smile.
0: Eat flux.
1: Yeah,
0: is that a reference to flux that you use in soldering? Is that flux?
1: Yeah, that's flux as well. You get flux capacitor and Back to the Future as well, don't you?
0: Yeah. Are we going back to the future or are we going to the past? What are we playing next?
1: I'd like to play a track by Bender.

0: That was Cowboys in Cuba by Chris and Cozy. And before that, you heard And Louder by Bender from the record The Golden Heart. It was written by and performed by Geraldine Swain, James Johnston, and Steve Gullick. Why did you choose that record, Byron?
1: It's got a really nice sound of just people making noise in a room. And as I showed you while we were listening, there's very little information on the sleeve. It's like, who knows how they're making that sound, but it is a good sound.
0: Mm. Trying to guess if it were guitars or other things going on in there. But Discogs gives you very little information. The sleeves.
1: Slightly more likewise. Than the sleeve.
0: Yeah. I suppose a lot of it's conjecture as well. And Geraldine Swain and James Johnston were both involved in Faust at one time or another, and Gallon Drunk.
1: Yeah, I think James is the main. Yeah, he's kind of the main guy from Gallon Drunk. I've got a couple of Gallon Drunk records, and I like them, but I don't know the.
0: It's a couple more than
1: the
0: I
1: ins
0: have.
1: And outs.
0: I was going to ask you a couple of more questions. You live in Birmingham now. I had to travel all the way from London to come and visit you.
1: It's not too bad on the train.
0: It's not too bad, but they didn't have a trolley.
1: No. That's Chiltern.
0: Yeah.
1: You get to arrive at the nicest station, though.
0: It's true, yeah. Nice. Moor Street Station is a recently redeveloped old Victorian station. Looks very pretty. A must for any train spotter out there. If you haven't visited Moor Street, you haven't visited a train station at all. So why the move to Birmingham?
1: There's a few things. I don't know. It was the deciding to leave London and then just working out where to go from there, really. There's things going on, you know. It's not too far. It's easy to get to. Although if you live here, you are here. So that's, it's not even a good.
0: Not even a good reason.
1: No, it's not even a good reason. I'm just talking nonsense now.
0: But you're satisfied in terms of, because living in London, you're sort of spoilt for choice of what to do. And sometimes that can be a really good thing. Sometimes it could be suffocating. And I wonder if you have a similar thing happening here, or what goes on in Birmingham at night?
1: There's a lot of good stuff. Black Hole Promotions put on a lot of the sort of noisy sort of guitar noise bands. Yeah, there's gigs. We've got venues. It's all good stuff.
0: There's infrastructure. If you want to get around, there are buses.
1: Yeah, there's buses.
0: Timetables.
1: Yeah, I think maybe two or three of them run at night.
0: That's perfect. I'm making it sound like Birmingham's really provincial, but actually it's lovely.
1: I do remember moving here and trying to suss out how to catch a bus and thinking, like, you can't possibly pay the bus driver in money. Like, this isn't like the early 90s, but you do.
0: Yeah?
1: Yeah. I think they've just introduced
0: the smart card thing.
1: Yeah.
0: Well, welcome to the 21st century.
1: Yeah. 18 years later.
0: What's next for Mutual Extermination Club and you, Byron?
1: I have another mini CDR in the works. I'm just finishing up the kind of overall sound of that and the balance between the pieces there. It's one of those, you start looking at this kind of like 20-minute thing and then you make small adjustments and then sort of check it. So it's if you don't get it right the first time, it can be quite a long process.
0: Mm.
1: Wait, it's a message.
0: Someone's awake at 6 a.m.
1: What was I saying? Yeah. Another mini CDR. I quite like the mini CDRs. I might do those for a bit.
0: Mm-hmm. Is there a title?
1: Yeah, the next CDR is going to be called Some Days Are Better Than Otters. That's true.
0: Some days are better than otters.
1: Not all days, but some.
0: Especially like the ones that steal your chickens. I mean, do they eat chickens? They eat your eggs.
1: I'll admit that I really haven't done my research.
0: I don't know anything about otters. I did watch a film once called Ring Over Bright Water, I think it's called. It's about a man who adopts an otter. It's a very heartening film from the 60s, starring Virginia McKenna and Bill Travers, and they adopt an otter and then move to the countryside, and then the otter gets decapitated by a farmer.
1: That sounds quite disturbing.
0: It was one of those films that they made you watch in primary school when it was raining outside. So I've seen it a few times. Because it would rain a lot in Glasgow. Anyway, right. Are you going to be performing live anytime soon? Can we catch you?
1: No. I've not really done much mutual extermination stuff live. This has been a good kick to get a set together, and yeah, I'd like to do some. That'd be good.
0: Great. So if anybody out there is really digging the stuff that Byron does, give him a call. How can they get in contact with you? Where can they hear more of your music?
1: Bandcamp. You can hear stuff on there.
0: Is it mutualexterminationclub.bandcamp.com?
1: Yeah, that sounds about right.
0: Yeah.
1: It's easy to Google, so yeah, it's a benefit.
0: If you can spell, you'll be all right.
1: Yeah.
0: Yeah.
1: I'm pretty sure. Can you contact people through Bandcamp? You can get messages and stuff.
0: There's a contact form.
1: My email address is probably on there as well.
0: Okay. So. Perfect.
1: Yeah.
0: Great. So let's finish up with another track. This is Sweet Williams.
1: Yeah, indeed.
0: Is it called Come Swimming?
1: Yeah, it is.
0: What's the significance of this one?
1: I wanted to kind of play this one at the end. It's got a nice... It kind of starts loud and then gets really quiet, so it sort of fades out. And we're on digital radio in Brighton, aren't we?
0: We are, yes. Yeah, maybe.
1: So they're a Brighton band, so if they're right. Listening, hello.
0: Hi.
1: I like your record.
0: Great. Thank you very much for listening. This has been Come On, Come Down. We have been guests at Byron Jackson's house, otherwise known as Mutual Extermination Club. And he played some live music earlier on for us. I've been Ilya Rogachevsky. I hope you've enjoyed listening to the show. Next month, we have quite likely Pascal Savvy coming into the studio doing some stuff. See you soon. Bye.
1: Bye.

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1: Welcome to episode 19. I'm with you for the next half an hour. Opening the show, we have Pipework by Kath Roberts. This is taken from the album Conduits.

So you're listening to episode 19 of Citified Tonk, a weekly free jazz radio show made here in Harrogate, North Yorkshire. If you want to read a written track list of all that's being played on tonight's show, then head to www.backhouse.wtf/tonk. You can read the list there. Up next is Aviva Endian with a track I selected from their album, Candor, Ember, Ashes. This is Aviva Endian with their track Undulations Behind.

So I hope you've enjoyed tonight's show. I have time for one more track and then I'll be signing off. I leave you with Malik's Emerging Art Force Trio and their track, When Force Meets. Thank you for tuning in and hope to catch you next week.

Once upon a time in Fargo, caught between the one-armed bandits and the peppermint machine school of this age, a high white villa was built to a perfectly comfortable design. A long white drive lined with tall cedar trees, perfectly still in the early morning sunlight, led up to a colonnade newly painted, and above this a tympanum with sculpture depicting the good deeds of the owner in pale pastel colours. The villa stood on the side of a long low hill, on the top of which a row of electric pylons had been gilded with pure gold leaf. At that high latitude, the sun rose at midnight, and as the clock struck 12, a slight breeze rustled the white bed curtains and bent the tall green cedar trees. The sun peeped above the hill and sent long trembling shadows across the garden. The wind stopped, and it was perfectly silent. If you climb here, he steps to the portico, you will find yourselves in white rooms of perfect proportion and geometry. The clock strikes 12. The breeze blows the net curtains and a swallow flies in. He circles the room you have just entered 3 times and flies out again. The room is empty, except for a large divan with curious and rare colours, supported by 4 silver dancing heads. Automata of a perfection beyond description, who silently found the young king in his sleep. The last chime dies away, and the young king stirs in his sleep, stretches his arms, yawns, and is awake. It is always like this, the young king thought. Here in Fargo, nothing changes. The sun always rises with 12 strokes of midnight, and a silent breeze flutters the curtains. He sat up in bed, and at once the 4 silver dancing girls started to sing a fresh morning song, as wonderful as the nightingale but more mysterious. And then, at the moment the song ended, the door opened and the king's valet came in, and they walked arm in arm down to the swimming pool to take their morning bath. "John," said the king, "I am young and blind, and here in Fargo nothing changes. So today we will go on a journey with no destination. We will make no plans further than the end of the drive with the cedar trees, and you will leave me. We will leave this villa, which has been built to a perfectly comfortable design, where the lawns are green and nothing changes." And saying this, he swam once more round the swimming pool, which was filled with fishy water, by the way, and walked slowly back to his room. The silver dancing girls had already started to issue orders for the journey, prepare the golden car and the picnic hampers, but the king stopped them and said, "Bandage my legs and arms, because I will go on this journey a poor beggar, and John will lead me." So dressed as a simple beggar, the beautiful blind king was led by John down the long drive, leaving the perfectly comfortable villa behind. And as it turned out, no plans further than the end of the drive were possible, for the plain stretched so far that the horizon was in darkness, and down through the center ran the superhighway, with its sodium lamp still burning in the pale blue dawn, and straight in front of them was a large sign which read, "Tut Dirksen." John looked round, but there was no other landmark in this plain, and nothing moved in the quiet. The only change was the increasing blue of the sky as the sun came up, and the dark corners of the plain gradually receded, and then when the horizon itself seemed to disappear, the lights on the superhighway went out. But the young king saw none of this, for he was blind, and seizing John's hand he said, "We will turn our backs to the sun and walk into the dark. That is the signpost we shall follow." And so for 3 days and nights they walked without stopping, food or rest, and on the 4th morning, straight ahead, appeared a flock of pigeons arcing and wheeling round a vending machine into which a large blonde woman was feeding coins. The beaver with flower chintzes, for this was the lady's name, was an indeterminate age, much improved by delicate surgery, which had been perfected in this country to a state where even her fingerprints had been removed, and much addicted to charity. And here by the automatic vending machine, this passion found its most perfect expression, as with each peppermint thrown into the air, she was greeted by a storm of applause which enveloped her like a mink coat. She didn't notice the 2 strangers arrive and continued to feed coins into the machine from a large purse. And when John interrupted her to ask her where they were, she dropped it
from the coins rolled around from the tarmac, and the pigeons sensing the disaster spiraled off into the distance. "You're at the last outpost of moving house, the great city," she said. "You need help," she said, looking at the rags that the king was wearing. And then without waiting for them to reply, she pulled out a pistol which was concealed between her breasts and fired a shot into the air. She winked at John. "It's loaded, and I give you a lift." John said that they had no particular destination, and being very poor, they could walk 3 days at night. And so the beagles, whose charitable instincts were aroused, offered to show them the sights and give them lunch. They climbed into her car, and she turned the radio on so loud that further conversation was impossible, and they sped off down the superhighway. The movie car marked the frontier of the Billboard Promised Land. And as the Beagle and her guests drove along the superhighway, it gradually grew darker and the light stretched out on all sides. Now everywhere were huge neon signs which winked messages of the traveller. In fact, they were so numerous that the street lights were discontinued. The adverts were usually for lights and countless shades of colours, in crystal and chrome, in precious stones and metals, of different sizes, from lights the size of a match head to reflectors as big as a stadium. Sometimes each sign flashed messages, such as "Dinner for Green is gone" and an invitation to the village Jesus is right, but others announced the time or details of fashion. In between the doors were great trees held by fine silver wire, which showed movement, for which explained that even the sharper range of music if he was playing from which it got its name. He turned off the radio, but the music continued, for John thought what had taken the lamppost weren't such large beacons based on regulations down the road. In movie time, it looked like it had been turned into day, with an excellent communication we looked at but then increasing the distance of people punched through the daylight hours, and now we are starting methods to long start. We have already managed to cut the daylight hours down to 5.

acts of art, three parties, three loves, three souvenirs, and the vegan setting arriving at the owing to conventional life, flowers and trees have ceased to grow. And the greatest ingenuity is spent in recreating this great park. And the lords of paradise where they were to pick were the latest extension. Here, scattered between the people on trees and silver lords, were the living rooms of the past for rent. Hush, sofas, cushions and antique canvases, bars and real tulips, Rome standard lights, park has become the most fashionable meeting spot in movie park, and rooms of all periods and age will be rented for a charming room. The rarer the furniture, the more expensive they

0: Surely by very nature, mysticism hinges upon superstition.
1: Can one have the flowering of mysticism without the dung of superstition? I don't know whether you can. There's a very interesting chapter in Kanzi's book on Buddhism saying that it, as a matter of historical fact, these extremely elevated mystical philosophical doctrines of the Mahayana have always been associated with the grossest forms of superstition. Can it be avoided? I don't know. I mean, he is inclined to think that you don't get to one except growing out of the other. I hope it's possible to have an aseptic mysticism, but I don't know if it is. I think certain people can have it, but whether there can be a sort of general atmosphere on the basis of a non-superstitious, non-dogmatic set of beliefs, I've no idea. I fondly hope so, but at certain times I rather doubt it. The whole problem of dealing with the irrational is surely to find out means by which these irrational drives can be given their satisfaction without harming the person who has the drives and without harming his neighbors. This is not past the wit of man to devise these methods. I mean, this was something which William James years ago discussed in his essay, The Moral Equivalence of War. This is an inadequate essay, but it touches on an aspect, one aspect of an extraordinarily important way of dealing with human beings. In fact, it is the only way of dealing satisfactorily with the irrational side of man. It requires satisfaction. The final, highest, and most difficult problem of reason is how can we allow the irrational its proper scope within a general framework of rationality and benevolence? Empirically, all cultures have worked out various methods. I mean, the whole Greek method of menadism and bacchic orgies and so on were all methods for getting rid of these intolerable tensions in socially harmless and even beneficent ways. The carnival, the Saturnalia, all these things are empirical devices for doing precisely this. And I think one of our troubles is that we haven't got enough of these devices now. I mean, Christianity became so wildly respectable

spiritual sect of the Quakers quaked. I mean, here there was this violent and voluntary quaking movement of the muscles, which was an immense release and, so to say, an opening up of the organism to the free flow of the life force. And this was an empirical invention of great value. And similarly, that the sort of deliberate dancing processes of the Menadism and Bacchantism and Dionysiac orgies were also methods for involving the muscles in this general process of release, of getting rid of these pent-up irrational drives in harmless ways. And it seems to me that any civilization which seriously takes account of man's nature has to invent these things. They've been invented again and again by primitive people, even quite advanced people. And we've made that awful mistake of dropping a lot of them. I mean, the best we can do is rock and roll, which is something which the boys and girls have had to invent for themselves. But there's no sort of social or religious sanction for this, which is the gravest mistake. Whereas in the past there was. I mean, Menadism was built into the whole social and religious pattern, and so was the Bacchic orgy system. We don't have to say that when the Quakers quaked or the Shakers shook, that this was necessarily the operation of the Holy Ghost within them. I mean, after all, the Pentecost, when people behaved in a strange way, the onlooker said, these men have drunk new wine. I mean, they did behave like drunks, but they were getting rid of tensions and permitting the life force to flow through them. I think we can talk about this in realistic terms now, without necessarily invoking supernatural explanations, but at the same time, sort of basic, what may be called the basic supernaturalism, that the, what you might call the life force, can be, you can

Everybody has been talking about from the beginning of time. Well, and I think we are now in a position to be able to talk about it in more or less naturalistic terms, not necessarily in the supernaturalistic terms, which the early Quakers or Shakers or the Dervishes used.

with your lover on the ending earth. And while a huge witch by witch, huger than huge, cooing sea leaps to green they hurl snow. Suppose we could not love, dear. Imagine ourselves like living even or dead, these or many thousand hearts which don't and dream, or many million minds which sleep and move, blind sands at pitiless the mercy of time. How fortunate are you and I, whose home is timelessness. 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Or maybe even

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1: Marhaba, namaste, hodi and hello. 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

I'm going to go to the hospital.